0: little trick. I'm gonna play my bass without using a pick. Travel around the world and back again. I just taking my bass out for a spin, if you know what I'm saying. And if you're ever looking for me, I don't go too far. Cause if you really wanna find me, you know where I are. With me and my bass guitar. You say it.
1: Me and my bass guitar.
0: That's right. But see, I try to eat right, take care of my health, set myself up, don't upset myself, cause I improvise, call it ad-lib, give what you like, cause I like what you give. And if you ever come to my house, I'll tell you what you see, a house full of nothing, just my four strings and me. And if you're ever looking for me, I don't go too far. And if you really want to find me, you know where I are, with me and my bass guitar. Yeah, you say it now.
1: Me and my bass guitar.
0: And that's right.

0: Do that. Yeah.
1: Me and my bass guitar.
2: That's right. Just the four strings and me.

0: fatto.
1: That's right. Yeah, turn it back up.
2: Burn them, Vic.
1: Turn it back up.

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1: It's 8 p.m. in Israel, Wednesday, May the 13th, 2026. This is Nomi Segal with the news. In the headlines, amid a crisis with Haredi Orthodox parties, the coalition is reportedly said to be preparing its own bill to dissolve the Knesset. IDF forces complete a wave of strikes against Hezbollah in southern Lebanon. Prime Minister Benjamin Netanyahu convenes security consultations. U.S. President Trump arrives in China for high-stakes talks with the Chinese leader that are expected to also address Iran. Wizz Air announces it will resume flight service to and from Israel on May 28th. And Israel's Noam Bitan advances to the Eurovision final that will take place on Saturday night. The weather outlook, much hotter tomorrow with Shirav conditions over most of the country, cooler on Friday. We open in the north, where the IDF completed a series of strikes against Hezbollah infrastructure in southern Lebanon. Among the sites destroyed were rocket launchers aimed at an area where Israeli forces are operating, as well as aimed at Israel. Reports in Lebanon today claimed 9 people were killed, including children, in Israeli Air Force strikes. This as a third round of negotiations is due to be held tomorrow in Washington between Israel and Lebanon under the auspices of the U.S. State Department. The Israeli Air Force this evening intercepted a suspicious aerial target identified in an area where Israeli forces are operating in southern Lebanon. The IDF spokesperson said that no sirens were activated in line with policy. This morning, the IDF issued an evacuation warning for residents of 6 villages in southern Lebanon. Following sirens in the area of Zar'it on the northern border this morning, Hezbollah fired several rockets toward Israeli troops operating in southern Lebanon. The rockets landed near the troops. No injuries were reported. The IDF said sirens sounded earlier in Avivim in the Upper Galilee over a suspected drone infiltration were a false alarm. The Air Force also intercepted a suspicious target overnight in southern Lebanon. The IDF says it struck more than 40 Hezbollah infrastructure sites across several areas of southern Lebanon over the past day, including weapons storage facilities and structures used for military activity. According to the military, the sites were used by Hezbollah to advance attacks against Israeli troops and civilians. The IDF also said Hezbollah operatives were killed and launchers aimed at Israeli territory were struck. In another development, Khan reports that 7 IDF fighters operating in Lebanon were evacuated for medical treatment after they tested positive for cave fever, which is transmitted by ticks. Their comrades received preventive antibiotic treatment. The Israeli Air Force's initial inquiry into the launch of an interceptor missile yesterday near Eilat has found it was a false identification. Following an initial IDF statement that a drone had been launched from the east, no indications were found of a launch of such an aircraft from Yemen, Iraq, or Iran. Khan reports that a flock of birds could have caused the erroneous identification. Prime Minister Benjamin Netanyahu is convening security deliberations this evening in a small forum with the security echelon and some ministers. Khan reports that an Israeli security delegation led by the Director General of the Defense Ministry, Amir Bar-Am, visited the United Arab Emirates during the preparations for the war and against Iran. Khan reports that the delegation members met with senior officials in the Emirati Defense Ministry in Abu Dhabi. Khan also reported today that the Shin Bet director, David Zinni, first visited the Emirates several weeks ago. Meanwhile, the Wall Street Journal reported that the Mossad director, David Barnea, visited the Emirates at least twice during the war against Iran. Against the backdrop of the ceasefire with Iran, low-cost carrier Wizz Air has announced it will renew flight service to and from Israel in 2 weeks' time on May 28th. Wizz Air said the decision was made in the wake of the latest assessment of the European Union's Air Safety Agency. U.S. President Donald Trump has arrived in Beijing at the start of a 2-day visit during which he will hold high-stakes talks with Chinese President Xi Jinping. This is the first visit of an American president to China in nearly a decade. Khan reports that Trump would like the visit to focus on trade ties between the countries. His entourage includes Elon Musk, the Apple CEO Tim Cook, and NVIDIA CEO Jensen Huang. Before departing for China, Trump told reporters in Washington that he and Xi will have a long talk about Iran. But he insisted, "I don't think we need any help."
2: Well, I think, number one, we're going to have a long talk about it. I think he's been relatively good, to be honest with you. You look at the blockade, no problem. They get a lot of their oil from that area. We've had no problem. And he's been a friend of mine. He's been somebody that we get along with. And I think you're going to see that good things are going to happen. This is going to be a very exciting trip. A lot of good things are going to happen.
3: Do you think he needs to intervene at all with the Iranians?
2: I don't think he can help in any way? No, I don't think we need any help with Iran. We'll win it one way or the other. We'll win it peacefully or otherwise. Their Navy's gone. Their Air Force is gone. Every single element of their war machine is gone. We win.
4: Mr. President, no matter how you cut it,
2: I don't think we need any help with Iran, to be honest with you. They're defeated militarily, and they'll either do the right thing or we'll finish the job. I have a great relationship with President Xi, and I think it's going to remain that way. We have a lot of things to discuss. I wouldn't say Iran is one of them, to be honest with you, because we have Iran very much under control.
1: U.S. President Donald Trump's in remarks before leaving Washington. Trump also said yesterday that Americans' financial struggles are not a factor in his decision-making as he seeks to negotiate an end to the Iran war, saying that preventing Tehran from acquiring a nuclear weapon is his top priority. Asked by a reporter to what extent Americans' financial situations were motivating him to strike a deal, Trump said, "Not even a little bit. The only thing that matters when I'm talking about Iran, they can't have a nuclear weapon," he said, before departing the White House for the trip to China. "I don't think about Americans' financial situation. I don't think about anybody. I think about one thing. We cannot let Iran have a nuclear weapon. That's all. That's the only thing that motivates me." Meanwhile, classified U.S. intelligence assessments show that Iran retains roughly 70% of its pre-war missile stockpile and has regained operational access to most of its missile sites. This according to the New York Times. According to the report, Iran has restored access to 30 of its 33 missile sites along the Strait of Hormuz, as well as roughly 90% of its underground missile storage and launch facilities nationwide. The assessments appear to contradict U.S. President Trump's public claims that Iran's military has been decimated and is no longer a major threat. Reporter Mark Weiss spoke about the U.S.-China summit with Dr. Ephraim Inbar, founder of the Jerusalem Institute of Strategy and Security.
5: We are speaking with Dr. Ephraim Inbar, the founder and a senior researcher at the Jerusalem Institute of Strategy and Security. So, what should we expect from the Xi Jinping-Trump summit?
6: Knowing how mercurial President Trump is, it's very difficult to speak about expectations. I think there are several issues that are on the agenda. First of all is the Hormuz Straits. The Chinese are very much eager to open it because they are very much dependent upon imported oil from Iran. A second issue is, of course, the rare minerals that China has, and President Trump would like to have access to them. Also, the modern chips that are mostly produced in Taiwan. And of course, the tariff of the two countries for their imports and exports.
5: So coming back to the first issue you mentioned, Iran, do you think President Trump will ask the Chinese to take on a mediating role in order to bring about an end to the conflict and open the strait?
6: I'm not sure he'll ask for China to mediate. This will give China, the American competitor in the international arena, a role, an important role. I'm not sure that the Americans really want to elevate China to such a role. But he will definitely speak about the possibility of China putting additional pressure on Iran to allow free movement in the Hormuz Straits.
5: Has this happened so far? Has there been any Chinese pressure on Tehran?
6: There are reports about such pressure. There are even reports that the Chinese threaten Iran that they will cancel their strategic agreement with Iran. But of course, I'm not privy to this type of sensitive information, and I read the news.
5: Of course, the question of Taiwan is always in the background when US and China have these summits. There are some analysts who believe that sooner or later China will act militarily against Taiwan. Do you think this is the case? And if so, will President Trump be willing to intervene to defend Taiwan?
6: The Americans, including President Trump, have refrained so far from giving any guarantee or any promise to the Taiwanese government that they will help them militarily. But recently, a large sale of weapons occurred and by Americans to Taiwan. And it seems that the Americans will try to make sure that Taiwan is not invaded. Japan actually made a clear statement that they will intervene in such a case. It much depends on how the Chinese perceive the American international position. If it's going to be weak, I think we see a greater chance of Chinese intervention and trying to capture the island, which they think is theirs. But if America is strong in the Hormuz Straits, there is a lesser chance of a Chinese invasion.
5: Do you agree with the assessment that trying to thwart Chinese ambitions and Chinese efforts to expand their power, particularly in the Pacific region,

0: now is not a China priority.
1: So, and this comes back to what you said about Chinese perceptions of the US. This war has not ended so far with a victory on President Trump's terms, and therefore Beijing could interpret this as a sign of American weakness and take advantage of this.
0: Definitely. I think the whole world is looking at Trump and is wondering if the president is really serious about accomplishing his goals. This is definitely the perception in the Middle East, among Arab countries, even here in Israel.
1: If that's the
0: and
1: case,
0: I'm sure the Chinese have the same perception.
1: If that's the case, wouldn't it have made sense for President Trump, from his point of view, to delay this summit, even though he's already delayed it once?
0: Probably. But maybe he really wants China to play a role in subjecting Tehran to pressure on the Hormuz issue. Maybe this is his hope. It is not clear exactly why he's going now. I think your suggestions to delay the trip should have been listened to.
1: Maybe I should become his advisor.
0: Okay, you may make more money at Kol Israel.
2: Dr. Fireman Barr, founder of the Jerusalem Institute of Strategy and Security. And following on the earlier reports of the security delegations that visited the United Arab Emirates, the Prime Minister's Bureau this evening issued a statement that Prime Minister Benjamin Netanyahu secretly visited the United Arab Emirates during Operation Roaring Lion. The statement said that Netanyahu met with the president of the United Arab Emirates, Sheikh Mohammed bin Zayed, and that the visit brought about an historic breakthrough in relations between Israel and the United Arab Emirates. This, of course, coming amid reports of close security coordination between the two countries. Turning to politics against the backdrop of the crisis with the Haredi Orthodox parties over the draft bill, Khan reports that the coalition is considering the possibility of bringing forward the dissolution of the Knesset instead of the opposition leading the process. A senior coalition source said that it will make it possible to control the situation and its timing. According to the source, it is possible that by Wednesday, the coalition will submit a bill to dissolve the Knesset. If the Knesset dissolves this month, it means that elections will take place in early September, as opposed to in October, when they are scheduled to take place. Likud Knesset member Ariel Kellner, asked about the report of such a bill in the works in the coalition, told Khan he's not familiar with the matter, though there is a national interest, a natural interest, that we have control over the process of dissolving the Knesset so we can come with a date that we want. September 1st or September 8th are considered the most likely dates for an election following yesterday's decision by the Degel HaTorah faction of United Torah Judaism to quit the coalition and bring about early elections. Reporter Mark Weiss spoke with Dr. Gilad Malach, a senior research fellow at the Israel Democracy Institute's the Ultra-Orthodox in Israel program.
1: We are speaking with Dr. Gilad Malach, a research fellow at the Ultra-Orthodox in Israel program at the Israel Democracy Institute. So were you surprised by yesterday's announcement from the spiritual head of the Degel HaTorah faction ordering his party to quit the coalition and work towards new elections as quickly as possible?
3: Yeah, we heard it, and it's, you know, after years that they are trying to pass the legislation, you know, the draft law, the new draft law that will give them the exemption from the army. And finally, you know, they understood that it won't happen in this attention, so they decide to not just to call for an election immediately, but also declare that they are not part of the bloc, the right wing.

0: It took them a long time, didn't it? Because the Likud promised them when the coalition was formed that this would be the top priority and they would push through this legislation immediately.
1: Part of it, it's, you know, the political genius, let's say, of Netanyahu, that, you know, promised them in every situation that it will be soon or very soon. We need just to pass, you know, the reform in the judiciary, and then we have the war right now, so we can't do it. And then we need to pass first the budget, the yearly budget, and finally, in the, you know, the last term of the Knesset, they understood it won't happen.
0: So Degel HaTorah is one faction in the United Torah Judaism Party. What about Agudat Yisrael and what about Shas? Do they agree with new elections?
1: Let's say that part of Agudat Yisrael already calling for a new election, especially the fractions that are led by Goldknopf. You know, he resigned and he is voting against the coalition already more than half a year. So right now it means that most of UTJ calling for election, and Shas, they want to pass the law and they agree to wait even for the next term of the Knesset, but they having a deal with UTJ. So if the decision for UTJ is to go to an election, Shas will probably join them.
0: So is this a done deal then, or is there any possible maneuvering that Netanyahu can fix before next week to avoid the breakup of the coalition?
1: Yes, it's a lot of time, you know, until the first call or the previous the beginning of the process of calling for election. We have at least a week, and it's a lot of time for Netanyahu to promise more and more things and maybe to postpone this decision. Even if, you know, the process will begin, we might have, you know, a week or two for another effort to pass this law or to promise these things. But we need to get things into proportions. We are talking about a gap between September 1st to the end of October. So the meaning is less than 2 months. So that's the meaning of early call for an election. But the declaration that we are not part of the bloc, this is something that in the point of view of Netanyahu, it's much more dangerous from the call for early elections.
0: But a lot of people, analysts, would argue that the ultra-Orthodox have no real alternative to a right-wing bloc, even if it's not led by Netanyahu, because the opposition parties, assuming that they form the next government, they're not going to give them a better deal when it comes to the thorny question of ultra-Orthodox conscription.
1: You're right, and I believe that some of the leaders of the ultra-Orthodox parties do not understand the common things between all the parts of the opposition right now. You know, they are agreeing about doing much tougher, making much tougher policy regarding the ultra-Orthodox. So it is not now a question of we will give you some financial support and you will join our coalition. Now it's the meaning of their joining the coalition is breaking the main promises of the opposition regarding a new change regarding the ultra-Orthodox. So it might be very problematic for them to join the coalition. But on the other side, there is a chance that if they will understand that there is a winning that the opposition parties right now will win the election and they have an opportunity to build a coalition without them, this declaration of not being part of the bloc will make them do an effort to join the coalition, even though if they will get very bad cards right now, but in order, you know, to have a better situation for them, but it meaning that the draft law will be tougher than the draft law right now. The option right now, it will be tougher. There will be less budgets for the ultra-Orthodox. So the situation in any case for the ultra-Orthodox parties, it's not good. Not right now and not probably after the elections.
0: And finally, what about the ultra-Orthodox street? Do they back their spiritual and political leaders who keep repeating these statements such as it's better to die than enlist in the IDF? Or is there a sizable trend that admits that the situation is no longer what it was before October the 7th and the ultra-Orthodox have to join in this burden and share the burden when it comes to service?
1: I think that in the mainstream, there is no real change right now. The change, if there is a change, is more in the modern elements of the ultra-Orthodox society. So, and we see some numbers, higher numbers of ultra-Orthodox youngsters who recruit for the army. So, but it probably belongs to these parts of the ultra-Orthodox society. Regarding the mainstream, the main point is connected to the fact that right now they have no motivation to recruit because they believe that there will be a law, a legislation that will give them opportunity not to serve in the army. But if the situation will change after the elections, some of them maybe will go to the army, understanding that this is, you know, a crucial behavior in order, you know, to enter to the labor market, or in order not to enter into financial hardness because of, you know, all the sanctions that will be on people who are not serving in the army. And the last thing connected to that is the attitude of the mainstream towards the political parties. And I can tell you that there is a lot of anger about the political leaders of UTJ and also of Shas, because it among, you know, the public opinion in the ultra-Orthodox society, there is understanding that this convention of the Knesset was a great failure of the ultra-Orthodox politicians, especially regarding the draft law.
2: Dr. Gilad Malach, a senior research fellow at the Israel Democracy Institute's The Ultra-Orthodox in Israel program. Possibility of a settlement in Prime Minister Benjamin Netanyahu's ongoing corruption trial after the Attorney General expressed willingness to engage in talks with the Prime Minister's defense counsel. President Isaac Herzog today called on Prime Minister Netanyahu to agree to such a process. In remarks at the President's Conference for a Shared Israeli Future held in Jerusalem, Herzog said the correct path as much as is possible is to reach understandings and arrangements. I believe in understandings and arrangements, and in this case as well. It is hard for everyone, and it is certainly hard for the sides. But when one of them says they are ready to come to the room, I expect the other side to come to the room. In the Knesset, opposition member Gilad Kariv of the Democrats' party said the attacks and harassment targeting Christian clergy in Jerusalem's Old City are a moral disgrace, saying the incidents have become routine and require action beyond Knesset discussions. Opening a meeting of the Knesset Immigration, Absorption and Diaspora Affairs Committee, Kariv said the issue is often discussed in terms of the diplomatic damage it causes Israel, but should first be understood as a moral disgrace and an educational failure. Kariv praised police for quickly locating the suspect in an assault on a nun 2 weeks ago, calling it an act of terror in every sense, but said authorities must do more. Turning to Eurovision, Israel's Noam Bitan qualified last night for the grand final of the Eurovision Song Contest in Vienna, which will take place on Saturday night. Bitan performed Michelle in French, Hebrew, and English in last night's semifinal. There was some booing and chants of "Stop the Genocide," and at least four people were evicted from the arena. Bitan said in a video message shortly after the performance, "I heard the boos, but quickly afterward I heard calls from people on our side who were making noise and lifting me up. And it immediately lifted my spirits and warmed my heart. It filled me up. It gave me strength." Greece, Finland, Belgium, Sweden, Moldova, Croatia, Serbia, Lithuania, and Poland also advanced to Saturday's grand final. Portugal, Georgia, Montenegro, Estonia, and San Marino were eliminated. Thursday's second semifinal and Saturday's final will be broadcast live on Cannes Channel 11. The Irish writer Graham Lenehan has accused Ireland's public broadcaster, RTE, of anti-Semitism for airing his Father Ted comedy instead of the Eurovision Song Contest in protest at Israel. As the Eurovision semifinals kicked off in Vienna yesterday, Ireland has been one of five countries involved in the biggest ever political boycott of the song contest over Israel's participation. He said in a social media post, "I did not give my permission for Father Ted to be used as a prop in an anti-Semitic political gesture. I object to it in the strongest possible terms," he added. And here is the reaction from a group of Israeli Eurovision fans who got together last night to watch the first semifinal.
3: When they announced the first five countries, I have a bit of doubt, because when Belgium qualified, I was like, okay, something is going on here. But it feels like a storm now after we qualified, also after this year that we had through. Like, we didn't know what will be the reaction of the fans. So I'm really happy. I'm like, got almost a heart attack in the middle of this everything. Like, my heart went down to my pants. So yeah, now I'm relaxed. We are looking for the final on Saturday.
4: I thought we may not make it because of sort of the things that some people chose to make Eurovision. We're here for the music. And I'm glad that the music won.
5: I'm so happy. It's a huge relief. I had some doubts during the day that we might not qualify because of the 50% with the juries and everything is happening with Israel. But I think now I'm happy. I'm excited. I'm expecting even more for the final. And I'm happy with the semifinal. Yeah. You know, I don't think that a country really wants to win Eurovision because it costs a lot for the country. I wouldn't mind Israel to win. I don't think that we're going to host it in Israel because we do understand the situation is a bit fragile right now.
2: Israeli Eurovision fans. And more news coming up, but first here is Noam Bitton with Michelle.

0: Taking a midway look at the headlines this evening, the Prime Minister's office says Prime Minister Netanyahu visited the United Arab Emirates secretly during the U.S.-Israel war with Iran and met with the UAE president. The statement said that the visit led to an historic breakthrough in relations between Israel and the United Arab Emirates. This amid earlier reports of senior security officials visiting the United Arab Emirates during the war and also confirmations from U.S. officials that Israel sent an Iron Dome battery and soldiers to operate it to the UAE during the war with Iran. U.S. President Trump arrives in China for high-stakes talks with the Chinese leader that are expected to also address Iran. IDF forces complete a wave of strikes against Hezbollah sites in southern Lebanon. Wizz Air announces it will resume flight service to and from Israel on May 28th. Amid a crisis with Haredi parties, the coalition is reportedly said to be preparing its own bill to dissolve the Knesset. Israel's Noam Bitton advances to the Eurovision final that will take place on Saturday night. The weather outlook much hotter tomorrow with Shirav conditions over most of the country, cooler on Friday. The IDF and Shin Bet last week killed a Hamas terrorist from the northern Gaza Strip who infiltrated Israel on the October 7, 2023 attack and took part in the raid on the Nahal Oz base. According to the IDF spokesperson, the terrorist recently operated near the Yellow Line and was killed. In the same strike, another Nakba terrorist who was killed who had recently filled a central role in the terror organization. Prime Minister Netanyahu has met with Nikolai Mladenov, Director General of the Board of Peace for Gaza, to discuss the situation in the Strip. This in light of Hamas's refusal to disarm. This was the second meeting between the two in the past week. Palestinian contractors from Gaza who were scheduled to reach the Israeli-controlled side of the Strip in order to work on rebuilding Rafah were blocked by Hamas last week, Khan reports. The project was named Emirates City after being funded by the United Emirates, which has pledged approximately $1.2 billion towards Gaza's recovery. The specific project is aimed at housing tens of thousands of displaced Gazans. However, contractors were threatened at gunpoint by Hamas gunmen who refused to permit them passage to the site. The contractors, who came from various parts of the Strip, were forcibly turned away. The passage was facilitated by the IDF and the U.S.-led Civil Military Coordination Center as part of initial efforts to build a new Palestinian city in Rafah, often referred to as Emirates City in diplomatic circles. Turning to news abroad, Britain's King Charles says the British government will take immediate action to tackle anti-Semitism. He made the announcement as he delivered the British government's legislative program for the coming year to lawmakers at the ceremonial opening of Parliament. The reading out of the agenda came as British Prime Minister Keir Starmer is facing calls by lawmakers from his party to resign over one of Labour's worst defeats in last week's local elections. Starmer has tried to brush off the challenges to his authority, and the King's Speech, written by the government and delivered by the monarch, announced plans to boost economic growth, energy security, and defence. Here is an excerpt from those remarks.
1: An increasingly dangerous and volatile world threatens the United Kingdom, with the conflict in the Middle East only the most recent example. Every element of the nation's energy, defence and economic security will be tested. My government will respond to this world with strength and aim to create a country that is fair for all. My ministers will take decisions that protect the energy, defence and economic security of the United Kingdom for the long term. My government believes that improved trading relations are vital for the United Kingdom's economic security, for significantly raising economic growth and for lowering prices for working people. My ministers will introduce legislation to take advantage of new trading opportunities, including a bill to strengthen ties with the European Union. My government will introduce legislation to tackle the growing threat from foreign state entities and their proxies. They will respond to the horrific attack in Southport with measures to protect the British people from extreme violence and honour the victims, the injured, and their families. My ministers will also introduce legislation to improve the country's defences against cybersecurity threats. My ministers believe that energy independence must be a long-term goal of national security, and that the nation's energy security requires long-term investment and reform, as demonstrated by recent events in the Middle East. Increased production of clean British energy will help to ensure that enemies of the United Kingdom cannot attack the economic security of the British people. My ministers will therefore introduce an energy independence bill to scale up homegrown renewable energy and protect living standards for the long term. My government will take urgent action to tackle anti-Semitism and ensure all communities feel safe. In this volatile world, my government will continue to pursue foreign policy based on a calm assessment of the national interest. It will continue its unflinching support for the brave people of Ukraine who fights on the front line of freedom. My ministers will seek to improve relations with European partners as a vital step in strengthening European security. It will continue to promote long-term peace in the Middle East and the two-state solution in Israel and Palestine. My government will also uphold the United Kingdom's unbreakable commitment to NATO and our NATO allies, including through a sustained increase in defence spending. My government will seek to reinforce the long-term energy, defence, and economic security of the United Kingdom as an essential component of strength on the world stage.
0: Britain's King Charles. Drama in Manila, the capital of the Philippines. Shots were heard in the Senate building during an attempt by the National Investigative Agency to arrest Senator Ronald De La Russo. De La Russo is wanted by the International Criminal Court for crimes against humanity, allegedly committed when he was police commander during the Duterte regime. Khan reports that violent confrontations erupted that led to a lockdown of the building. The senator himself was barricading himself in his office. There were no immediate reports of injuries. Authorities in France have imposed a quarantine on more than 1,700 cruise boat passengers and crew docked in Bordeaux after an apparent norovirus outbreak on the ship. One passenger died apparently after contracting the virus. The ship Ambition arrived in port yesterday. The passengers in his 90s died, and some 50 other passengers have shown signs of infection. In a traffic accident in Panama, an Israeli citizen was killed. Several other Israelis sustained serious to moderate injuries and were evacuated to a local hospital. Khan reports that the accident in the area of La Chorrera involved a bus and a minibus. The government has announced that it will spend 1.1 billion shekels on an expanded summer education programs for students from kindergarten through ninth grade to help them recover from wartime learning disruptions. The announcement was made by the Prime Minister, the Finance Minister, and the Education Minister this afternoon. The summer break school will be extended by 10 days and will continue into the end of July. Two rare ancient coins allegedly smuggled from Israel were returned to the country by the United States earlier this week, the Israel Antiquities Authority has revealed. According to a statement from the authority, after being illegally excavated and smuggled from Israel, the two coins were brought to the U.S. and recently put up for auction. After Israel shared evidence with the U.S. authorities, the two coins were confiscated from the auction house in order to be returned to Israel. International Museum Day, which is celebrated annually to encourage the public to visit museums and to raise awareness of the place of museums in society and culture, will be observed in Israel and worldwide this coming Monday, May 18th. This year marks the 40th year of International Museum Day, and the theme is Museums Uniting a Divided World. Here in Israel, more than 100 museums will be open to the public free of charge and will offer a variety of special activities and tours. We heard more from Galit Landau Epstein, Vice Chair of ICOM Israel, the International Council of Museums, and Curator of Special Projects at the Tel Aviv Museum of Art. We are speaking with Galit Landau Epstein, Vice Chair of ICOM Israel and Curator of Special Projects at the Tel Aviv Museum of Art. Thank you for joining us. And first, tell us, what is International Museum Day, which will be marked this coming May 18th?
2: Our International Museum Day is a really very important day. It happens all around the world at May 18th on Monday. And it's really a day where all the museums in Israel, in fact, we have over 100 museums, 115 museums will open their doors free of charge and offer a wide range of activities inspired by this year's theme, which is Museums Uniting a Divided World. And indeed, as we see, our world is very complex in the last years in Israel, of course, but also all around the world. And really, visitors are invited to enjoy special tours and guided visitors and gallery talks and creative workshops for children, but also for the whole family and for adults to see new exhibitions and ongoing exhibitions, and really to rediscover museum as not just something nice to have and to walk and to visit once in a while, really a space of connection to community, which you can see beautiful and important things, but also to see other people and to have encounters with people and cultures and stories.
0: So can you tell us a bit about some of the special events in some of the museums here in Israel?
2: First of all, I want to say that this year marks the 40th anniversary of International Museum Day. And there are so many kind of museums. We have the science museums, and we have natural history museums, and of course art museums and archaeological museums. And maybe I will say a little bit about the activities in some of the museums. For instance, maybe I'll start from the center. Little beautiful museum like the Nachum Gutmann Museum that will hold an interactive tour of the one of his exhibitions, Once I Dreamed in Africa, or the Kfar Saba Museum, which invites families to a guided tour in the archaeological garden, or the Haganah Museum will offer underground theme escape room activity, very interesting, and a workshop. National Maritime Museum in Haifa, when I'm moving to the north, they will invite visitors to participate in weaving silks. Museum of Underground Prisoners near Akko. It will have an immersive tour, including guided visits and films and other activities. The Bluefin Science Museum in Jerusalem, and I'm moving to another area, will offer a workshop for building flying machines inspired by Leonardo da Vinci. We have the Bibleland Museums, where we're centered on the figure of Abraham, which is a cultural bridge between Arab and Jews. Beit HaShomer Museum in Kfar Giladi, way in the north, will invite visitors to the Northern Album. Very interesting exhibition, which I saw in the Petah Tikva Museum, but now it's in the north. Israeli photographers paying tribute to the conflict zone, to people in the conflict zone communities, and more museums all around the country.
0: And as you noted with Kfar Giladi, it's something very reinforcing, inspirational, that especially in areas that have been under conflict, that mm-hmm. the museums are having events, are taking place. I remember
3: earlier 2 years ago. There were also special exhibitions in the South. It really is the place of the museum as a source of refuge, of inspiration, of discovery, and of resilience.
2: Mm-hmm. You are so right. And it's very important to visit those museums because after this, prolonged period of uncertainty and in the South and in the North, especially now in the North, museum in the Northern Israel is really resuming, part of them are resuming activities. And once again, they're serving as important community anchors, and their participation in international museum then is not only, a cultural event. It's a meaningful statement of, as you said, of resilience and recovery. And we have a lot of museums in the North, Beit Ushishkin and the Yigal Alon Center and Chanita Heritage Museum, and near Haifa, of course, all the Sikh Museum in Haifa, and Endor Museum, and the Yarmukian Cultural Museum, and the Ghetto Fighters House Museum, and Yankodada Museum. In every museum is special, and it's on way. I chose to speak about a certain museum, the Bar David Museum in Kibbutz Bar'am, which is really near the border, and it's a Yudaica museum, but it also holds a beautiful contemporary Israeli exhibition, art exhibition. And from October 7th, it was closed because it was hurt from missiles and was closed for 2 years. And then it was reopened on November 2025. And of course, closed again now in the war, in the Iran too, war. And it was reopened again 2.5 weeks ago. So I recommend people to go there and to see the only the director of the museum, this museum, Avi Ifragan, told me that it has the only youth wing in the North. So it has a lot of activity for children and a beautiful sculpture garden and exhibitions of Israeli contemporary artists. So please go to this museum and other museums in the North and in the South and everywhere.
3: It really sounds there are so many museums and smaller museums, and each has, as you noted, there's such a breadth of what they deal with, whether it's history, science, Judaica, art. And these are really gems located in all kinds of different places. Do you feel there is an awareness and appreciation of the museum in our lives, in the general public, that, children are brought into it, that families and adults appreciate that, or something like International Museum Day? Part of that is to cast a light and highlight the role and what's on offer for.
2: It's a very important question. And I think that museums are important here in our cultural life and in educational life in Israel. And I see in my museum, in the Tel Aviv Art Museum, I see a lot of children and also of elderly people going and visiting for the first time in a museum. But I think that there is not enough awareness, and people are thinking, okay, museum, maybe it's something very high and very frightening and, maybe very boring. I hear children say, oh, it's boring. But I think it's the most, I'm not, of course, objective because I work in museum my whole life. But even now, it's a source of course, resilience and comfort. But it shows us so many things. And I see from people that are exposed to my museum is art, but to history and science and natural history. It's so important to have those gems, as you call them, those places where you see new things and you think differently about the world. Now you open to new things. So it's important, but there are not enough awareness, and this is what the International Museum Day is for. Free of charge, everybody can go and can see museums that they don't have time or awareness in other days.
3: So once again, when will all of this be happening and where can one find information about it?
2: Well, all of this will be happening on Monday, May 18th. And all the list of all the museums are in our website, the website of ICOM Israel, the Israeli Association Museum. You just have to write ICOM Israel and everything will be there. All the list is there.
3: Thank you so much for speaking with us.
2: Thank you.
0: Galit Landau Epstein, Vice Chair of ICOM Israel and Curator of Special Projects at the Tel Aviv Museum of Art. More information about International Museum Day in Israel can be found at the site icom.org.il. Before the weather and return headlines, here's Beli Sachov, Ha'ish Shebekil.

And the weather outlook this evening and tomorrow, much hotter tomorrow with Shirov conditions developing over most of the country. Chance of local rain in the evening, mostly in the north. Friday will be much cooler. The temperatures forecast for tonight and tomorrow, Jerusalem 15 to 31, Tel Aviv 21 to 32, Haifa 19 to 31, Tzfat 16 to 29, Tiberias 19 to 37, Beersheba 19 to 36, and in Eilat from 28 degrees tonight going up to 39 degrees Celsius tomorrow. Taking another look at the news headlines this evening, the Prime Minister's office says that Prime Minister Netanyahu secretly visited the Emirates during Rising Lion and met with the President. The Prime Minister's office said that those discussions led to an historic breakthrough in relations between the countries. U.S. President Trump, it led to an historic breakthrough. U.S. President Trump arrives in China for high-stakes talks with the Chinese leader that are expected to also address Iran. IDF forces complete a wave of strikes against Hezbollah targets in southern Lebanon. Wizz Air announces it will resume flight service to and from Israel on May 28th. Amid a crisis with Haredi parties, the coalition is said to be preparing its own bill to dissolve the Knesset. Israel's Noam Bitan advances to the Eurovision final that will take place on Saturday night. And the weather outlook, much hotter tomorrow with Shirov conditions over most of the country, cooler on Friday. That's the news. Join us tomorrow night at 8 p.m. on Kan Reka, the foreign languages channel of the Israeli Public Broadcasting Corporation. 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Together with sound engineer Zafar Salim, this is Nomi Segal wishing you good evening and shalom from Jerusalem.